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0: The Creek is a place where we can all be whatever we want. We've all seen those warnings on our curbside storm drains. Drain flows to creek. Here's a couple of tips on being a responsible creek champion. Did you know washing your driveway with cleaning detergents also flushes your car's oil spots, along with the cleanser, directly into our waterways via the gutter? Dumping grass clippings or leaves eventually dry out, building a dam inside the drain, backing up rain, or if it does flow to the creek, the rotting grass nutrients increase blue algae blooms, killing fish and other animals. Consider composting instead. So do the right thing and keep our creeks healthy. 4ZZZ cares about Brisbane's waterways.
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0: Everyone dated the demise of our neighborhood from the suicides of the Lisbon girls. People saw their clairvoyance in the wiped out elms and harsh sunlight. Some thought the tortures tearing the Lisbon girls pointed to a simple refusal to accept the world as it was handed down to them, so full of flaws. But the only thing we are certain of after all these years is the insufficiency of explanation.
1: Obviously, Doctor, you've never been a 13-year-old girl.

and 17 turrets. No one could understand how Mrs. Lisbon and Mr. Lisbon, our math teacher, had produced such beautiful creatures. From that time on, the Lisbon house began to change. Almost every day, and even when she wasn't keeping an eye on Cecilia, Lux would suntan on her towel, wearing a swimsuit that caused the knife sharpener to give her a 15-minute demonstration for free. The only reliable boy who got to know Lux was Trip Fontaine, who only 18 months before the suicides had emerged from baby fat, to the delight of girls and mothers alike.

but few anticipated it would be so drastic. The girls were pulled out of school and Mrs. Lisbon shut the house for maximum security isolation. The girls' only contact with the outside world was through the catalogs they ordered that started to fill the Lisbon's mailbox with pictures of high-end fashions and brochures for exotic vacations. Unable to go anywhere, the girls traveled in their imaginations to gold-tipped Siamese temples, or past an old man with a leaf broom tidying a moss-carpeted speck of Japan. And Cecilia hadn't died. She was a bride in Calcutta. Collecting everything we could of theirs, we couldn't get the Lisbon girls out of our minds. But they were slipping away. The colors of their eyes were fading, along with exact locations of moles and dimples. From five, they had become four, and they were all, the living and the dead, becoming shadows. We would have lost them completely if the girls hadn't contacted us.

Bucks was the last to go. Fleeing from the house, we'd forgotten to stop in the garage. After the suicide free-for-all, Mr. and Mrs. Lisbon gave up any attempt to lead a normal life. They had Mr. Headley pack up the house, selling what furniture he could in a garage sale. Everyone went just to look. Our parents did not buy used furniture, and they certainly didn't buy furniture tainted by death. We, of course, took the family photos that were put out with the trash. Mr. Lisbon put the house on the market, and it was sold to a young couple from Boston. It didn't matter in the end how old they had been, or that they were girls, but only that we had loved them, and that they hadn't heard us calling. Still do not hear us, calling them out of those rooms where they went to be alone for all time. Alone in suicide, which is deeper than death, and where we will never find the pieces to put them back together.

0: 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Ooh.
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4: pretty good.

this morning, I went for humanity and I didn't know what to do. Well, I watched Schindler's List and I thought, how could this be true? When the movie stopped playing just about halfway through, it was right at the part where the kids were put in trucks in clear view of the parents who were staring past the gun-bearing screws. And they raced from their cues, hands outstretched and confused. And as the trucks rolled away, they'd screamed out and they'd pray. And that shit really happened, and straight away I got the blues. Thought of my daughter, went to water and thought of what I had to lose. And the way the world is now, it's the same, just not so crude. With banks and business front and politics and bad news. Well, it's the same without genocide, still got papers and still used. But the scream went blank, I wept, and truth is now we must renew. For all our sake, the change we make is up to me and you. So this one's for my daughter, I adore her just like you. For all our sake, them that breaks, long walk to freedom part two.

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I'm on the back end of quarter time. There's just no chance of dodging the cracks now.

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He dived for some rocks and watched as more bullets hit the girl. The young man looked at her body, and as she died, he worked out where the shots were coming from.

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He found the one with the horses. He was young too, and he died quietly with a surprised, indignant look on his face. The young man tied the horses to a tree, and they'd come in handy later. Four horses and equipment. At the girl's body, two men knelt beside her while another stood guard. The guard suddenly cried out as his head exploded in a bubble of pink spray and he fell forward. The other two went to ground and nervously called out to each other, "Do you see the bastard? No, he must be close." But he wasn't. A sharp sporting rifle will reach a long way in the right hands. The young man took careful aim, and the smaller of the two men felt his right leg blasted away. The bigger, heavier man sank as far into the ground as he could make himself.

0: 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Located in the car park of Stones Corner Hotel, just a few minutes away from the CBD, Sonic Sherpa carries a large range of new and vintage vinyls, CDs and cassettes, as well as music-related books, DVDs and t-shirts. 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

Listening.

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to Whispers from the Star River, and this is a very special dispatch because I'm recording in the week between Christmas and New Year, and it's a holiday night, so I'm going to bring you an hour of specific themed music today. I'm not bringing you story as usual because, like I said, it's holiday night, so we're break, but this is at the recording. It's like I speak between Christmas and year, and it is my favorite time of year because it is the time where present is all about reflecting on the past, be that the past year, the past a lifetime or the past millennia, and making plans and hopes and wishes for the future. So I love this time of year because it is when that past and future collide, and love the reflection, love thinking about what kind of a world I would like to live in. What can I do to make this that kind of world? How can I contribute to making this a better place and make it the world of dreams? So I invite you to contemplate and have about how you'd like this world to be. What does the future look like for you? And will that future arrive? Yeah, some for you to listen to your travel of a beautiful and safe to your future. This is Whispers from the Star, and I'm going to start the music with Coastal Surf. This is We Will Become Silhouettes.

0: 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Keep on feeling those feels.
1: Hello, everybody, and welcome to Brisbane at Zed. I'm your host, Addy. I hope you're having an absolutely wonderful Sunday. I'm here in the studio in the middle of Brisbane at Zed. Later on, I'm going to have the photographer and artist Morgana Joy joining me in the studio to talk about her art, her photography, and her music. So I hope you guys will enjoy that. But I'm going to start us off with a banger. You guys know how much I love the Beach Boys and how much I love Bread. So I'm going to play a little song, a little bit of a long song, Shortening Bread by, well, this is mostly done by Brian Wilson. I'm pretty sure he was playing piano for this one. This is from an old German vinyl from the Beach Boys. So here it is, Shortening Bread by the Beach Boys. Hope you enjoy.

That was 7 minutes of Brian Wilson playing Shortening Bread from, I don't know the exact vinyl, but an old vinyl from the Beach Boys, recorded in Germany, I believe. You're listening to Bruce Finitzed with your host, Addy. We're just waiting around for Morgana to show. I say waiting around, but I told her to show up later in the show, so that's entirely on me. I'm going to play Il Duce by Big Black. You guys know I love Big Black on the show. The great little hardcore band, great old hardcore band, actually. So here it is. Here's Il Duce. Enjoy.

0: Hey, and welcome back to Briz Finitzed this gorgeous Sunday, the 27th of September. I finally got that right. I'm Addy, and I hope you've all had a great weekend. Now, joining me in the studio now is Morgana to talk about her photography and her music. Hi, Morgana. How are you? How you doing?
1: Hello. It's so great to be here. I'm doing great, by the way. Just had my birthday not too long ago.
0: That's exciting. How old are you now?
1: Oh, 29.
0: Oh, your aunt at this point, your aunt.
1: Yeah.
0: To start off with, where can people find you?
1: So primarily it's just on Instagram at the moment. One other obscure website, but
0: yeah.
1: Instagram under Morgana Joy. Usually if you just type that, Morgana Joy,
0: yeah,
1: you'll get it.
0: Yeah, nice. So, why don't you go ahead and introduce yourself, talk about what you do and stuff.
1: Oh, okay. So, at the moment, I primarily just take photos, lots of photos, everywhere.
0: Mm.
1: And it's street photography, I guess you could classify it as. It's under the purview, but I do end up focusing a lot on, as other people have, mentioned to me, the architecture, and sort of the feeling of a lot of places. Like, if something feels very uplifting, I'm like, oh, I need to take a picture of this and
0: yeah,
1: post that as well. I don't focus on people too much, but more of the places that we are at.
0: Yeah, right. And you're originally from Melbourne, aren't you?
1: Yeah. I came up here 8 or 9 years ago now.
0: So
1: long ago.
0: In the prime wave of Victorian immigration to Queensland.
1: Oh, no. I was 3 months before them.
0: Okay.
1: Yeah.
0: So you're like the South Africans who come to Australia, right?
1: Well,
0: I went during apartheid. You know, I'm one of the good guys.
1: 100%. I arrived, and within the first month of getting here, everything's like getting cancelled, getting locked down, and then all my family stuck indoors down there.
0: Yeah. Yeah, you would have enjoyed the bright, sunny Queensland weather. That would have been a nice change.
1: Exactly, yeah. It's hard to adapt to, because down there it's very much cold, dreary. You only see the sun 3 days. It's a very...
0: It's basically Antarctica.
1: Yes, exactly. Exactly.
0: Now, if you don't mind me asking, why'd you move up here?
1: Oh, it was for love.
0: Oh, right.
1: That one didn't work out.
0: Yeah, fair enough. I thought it was going to be some complicated economic reason, financial reason.
1: No. Yeah, I met someone, they were up here, didn't work out.
0: Yeah, fair enough. And you decided to stay because you liked it so much?
1: Oh, yeah, exactly. And then, started getting myself sorted, finding a place to live, finding people to live with, a community.
0: Yeah.
1: It's very important.
0: Did you find it hard kind of rebuilding a community, especially as an artist?
1: It's very hard, honestly, yeah. And I actually didn't have a lot of my photography equipment when I moved up here. I could only take so much with me.
0: Yeah.
1: And it actually got lost because at the same time, my family were moving houses.
0: Yeah.
1: And I lost almost everything I earned during that.
0: Oh, yikes. Yeah. That's unlucky.
1: And I had nowhere to come back to.
0: Yeah. Did you do much photography while you were in Melbourne?
1: I did a lot. I had been doing it since I was maybe 12.
0: Yeah. Nice. Yeah.
1: A little crummy power shot with AA batteries that run out every time.
0: Yeah.
1: Yeah.
0: I think we will play a bit of music on the radio. I know that's a pretty revolutionary thing to do.
1: I
0: think I'm the first guy to ever do that. We're going to play...
1: Yeah, it's a new thing, isn't it?
0: Yeah, we're going to play a band that you suggested called Frenzel Rom. How'd you find out about Frenzel Rom?
1: Oh, my goodness. So, I was in one of the local libraries down in Laylaw. So, any Melbourne heads might know.
0: In Victoria, yeah.
1: And, I was down in Laylaw Library. I was at the record had just come out. It was It was Smoker with the Pet Food Factory.
0: Yeah.
1: And I saw the art and it was so visually stunning. I was like, I want this. It looks gritty and gross.
0: Yeah.
1: Right. And I go to try and check it out and they're like, you're too young. So I stole it, took it home, burnt the CD, and then I returned the CD to the library afterwards.
0: Yeah, absolutely.
1: Because you can
0: classic.
1: Just anonymously put it in the little slot and walk
0: away.
1: Yeah,
0: in the returns, kind of.
1: Yeah, yeah.
0: That's so funny. That's a great introduction story. You liked him so much that you had to steal it and
1: burn
0: it. Now, Friends of Rom is playing the Princess Theatre on November 13th, so look alive for that. Now, we're not going to play... I couldn't find any from the pet food... Smoking the Pet Food Factory.
1: Aww.
0: But I'm going to play Never Had So Much Fun. So I hope you enjoy it, Morgana, but I hope our listeners too. Here is Never Had So Much Fun by Friends of Rom. Enjoy. I smoked a pack.

0: Welcome back to Brisfinet Z on 4 Triple Z. I've got Morgana Joy in the studio with me. How you doing?
1: Good, good. Thanks.
0: So you're a photographer, and obviously this is an auditory medium, and we can't actually show our listeners the photography, although we will be plugging your Instagram and stuff and showing off some of your highlight photos in our post. But kind of what do you take photos of? What's the subject?
1: Oh, so it's a bit of everything, honestly. When I was younger, it was primarily long exposures.
0: Mm-hmm. What's kind of a long exposure photo?
1: Oh, so you might see those pictures where it looks like the road's empty, but there's these streaks of light just going along it.
0: Yeah.
1: And those were the cars captured while the shutter was left open.
0: Okay.
1: And while the shutter's open, it absorbs light.
0: Mm.
1: So you might hear a photographer talk about shutter speed, and that's what they're talking about. When a picture is taken, shutter opens and it closes, and it captures the light.
0: So
1: that makes the picture.
0: With long exposure, they just keep the shutter open the whole time?
1: Yeah, exactly.
0: It's like a pinhole camera then?
1: Yeah, exactly.
0: Yeah, so you used to take long exposures primarily?
1: Yeah, and I feel like it was more about the temporal feel of it. Like, when I was younger, I was always sort of more a loner, and I had trouble, like, making friends and all that.
0: Mm.
1: And I feel like there was something about seeing a world move where you stay still.
0: Yeah.
1: And that just, like, sort of captivated me with that. And I'd start making time lapses with the pictures that I'd take those nights.
0: Yeah, and I see you're still doing time lapses. I really liked the one over the gangway over Central Station there.
1: Oh, yes, I've tried experimenting with what I'd call first-person time lapses. I feel like you don't see quite a lot of them.
0: Mm.
1: You might see someone who has like a body cam on and they just record a video and then they fast-forward it. But I feel like that's not messy enough for me.
0: Yeah.
1: It's not too much of a challenge for me.
0: Yeah.
1: So I have to make it hard. And I take a picture each step, and I stop, and then I go, and then I stop, and then I go.
0: Yeah.
1: And then I, and that one was, that was the one at Central Station, that's one? Yeah. 3 days it took me.
0: Mm. I was going to say, I saw it turning day and night. And
1: exactly, yeah. And same with the, I've got another one where it's a very long alleyway down in, up in Launton.
0: Mm.
1: And this alleyway is absurdly long.
0: Yeah.
1: So it took me like 5 hours of shooting to get what you go and you look at, and it's 40 seconds.
0: Yeah.
1: Yeah. Then I feel like there's a lot of like planning as well, because I get an idea for a song that might go well with this.
0: Yeah.
1: And I think of what have I been listening to recently, what feels like it charges the emotions, has a sort of a feeling of moving through this time, right? Because I guess it's sort of evolved rather than standing still, right? I'm involving myself in time.
0: Mm.
1: And no, I could sit here and deconstruct this all day.
0: Yeah. But with ones like the long alley, do you take really long steps for that, surely, just to speed it up a bit?
1: They are sort of really long steps. You know, when you're doing lunges, they're sort of lunges.
0: Oh, right, yeah.
1: Yeah, and that's part of my exercise regime. I practice lunges all the time. So I can do this.
0: Like weighted lunges?
1: No.
0: I was going to say I hate them. They're horrible.
1: But yeah, no, I practice and I do like a pose. And
0: yeah.
1: Yeah.
0: How do you know, like I saw obviously with the gangway at Central Station, how do you know exactly like the spot where you left off, or do you just keep it kind of messy?
1: Honestly, it is going to be messy no matter how tidy I try and get it. It's in my head.
0: Mm.
1: Like, I sort of try and memorize, like, as if I'm taking a picture in my head.
0: Yeah.
1: And I think it's just one of those things where if you do something long enough in your life, you start getting, like, these little quirks or skills, like, that you sort of have in your back pocket. And I think that's one where I'm like, this would make a really good picture, or this is this. And then I sort of just think, okay, now I know if that'll be right when I get there. And my head sort of pops and it's like, This is where I left off. This is the right one.
0: Yeah.
1: But if I'm too particular one day, too much of a perfectionist, I might open up the last few pictures and try to line that up with the camera.
0: Kind of reconstruct.
1: Yeah, try
0: where
1: to reconstruct
0: standing.
1: The scene.
0: Yeah. Fair enough. Now, looking at your Instagram mostly, which is you can find at Morgana Joy. You mostly take pictures of buildings nowadays and kind of infrastructure. What attracts you to that as subjects?
1: Oh, like, I feel like Brisbane has a lot of very unique and especially like older architecture that really just, like, I've never been to Brisbane before since, like, I moved up here. And it was just so captivating. There was something about it. All these buildings, they feel like they're out of place and out of time, but they've also been included into everything around them so well, and it's honestly amazing to me.
0: Yeah, so you kind of like the contrast between old and new, I suppose?
1: Yeah, exactly.
0: That's really interesting. I think, yeah, Brisbane definitely has a lot like that. Obviously, I mean, a striking one right now is the Star. I don't know if you've been to the Star Casino.
1: Oh, yes.
0: But it's like, it's nestled in, obviously, the old kind of commissary area where all the oldest kind of buildings in Brisbane are, you know, Bank of New South Wales. That used to be the Treasury and stuff like that.
1: Yeah, yeah.
0: I feel like there's a lot of kind of hidden spots in Brisbane suburbs as well, though, especially with old Queenslanders.
1: Oh, exactly, yeah. Currently, between study and everything, it's a little difficult for me to... I have to make days of it.
0: Yeah.
1: But being in Launton around, like, anything that's, like, on the train line, very easy to get to. And I've honestly been thinking of, like, looking at old Petrie Town and looking at all the old, like... Because you see these trails of buildings and sometimes businesses that have, you know, now defunct.
0: Yeah.
1: And they still got some older architecture that you're like, oh, that's, you know, that's something from the 80s. That's something from the 50s. I'd really like that.
0: Yeah. No, it's really good. And with the train lines especially, you definitely find a lot of older houses because, you know... That's the first place they settled. You know, they built their houses around the train stations. So.
1: Yeah, exactly.
0: Yeah. We might take a little bit of a break, but after the break, we're going to come back and we're going to talk about your music and independently producing some music. So, I am going to play another song from Frenzel Rom, another suggestion
1: You,
0: where the drug dealers take their kids. And then I'm going to play... March on for Pax Ramon by Psychedelic Porn Crumpets. So here's a content warning for that. Anyway, here's Where the Drug Dealers Take Their Kids. Enjoy.

0: Welcome back to Prisfin It Said. You're joining me, Addy, and... Well, I'm Addy. I'm not... There's no... It's just two people here. But... And Morgana. And we are going to talk about music and producing your own music. So, I am under the impression that you are in the process of making your first single?
1: Yes, that's correct. And in progress is a good way of putting it.
0: About halfway there.
1: Yeah, halfway there, yep.
0: Yeah, so you're releasing that by yourself or with a label or...?
1: It'd be by myself, yeah, independently. There's a lot of places you can end up doing it nowadays. Probably, like, focus on, like, Bandcamp, something like that.
0: So you just... I was going to say you're just going to send it to Spotify and be like, please accept me.
1: Yeah, maybe. Yeah, that'd work.
0: Yeah. I don't really know the process of getting accepted to Spotify and that, but we'll definitely pump your song here.
1: Oh, thank you.
0: What's it called? Does it have a name at this point?
1: It does have a name at this point. Jamais vu.
0: Jamais vu.
1: Yeah, means never seen.
0: Oh, yeah?
1: Yeah.
0: Oh, jamais vu. Okay, yeah, yeah.
1: Yeah.
0: I know the word.
1: It's sort of like the derealization sense, like you look at something familiar.
0: Yeah.
1: But it's just, it feels like it's no longer familiar.
0: Yeah, but like deja vu, yeah.
1: Exactly, which is also on the song.
0: Yeah. That's like one of the words that like I've seen on a page, but I don't know how to pronounce, you know?
1: Yeah, yeah, no, exactly. I took French class when I was in high school, so I'm a little bit ahead here.
0: Bit of a Francophile.
1: Yeah, exactly.
0: Yeah, yeah, you're a type, you know, the Saxons deserved it. The Normans were right to invade. No, but that's exciting. What's your kind of inspiration in regards to music?
1: Oh, well, I guess it's been a little bit all over. Honestly, I grew up listening to quite a lot of, like, you know, what was, like, punk and independent folk punk stuff that you just find on the internet, right, back then. And I think it was also around that time Nightcore and all of these other, like, independently uploaded made, like, stuff was really popping off.
0: Yeah.
1: And as I got older and older, I was like, no, I have to do this, right?
0: Mm.
1: And for a while, I'd been writing loose lyrics, you know. I've got so many lyrics. There's unfinished ones and, like, some finished ones. Melodies. I've got so many melodies that I've played off on my guitar now. And now I'm just like, no. I'm in a point in my life. I can do it. I'm going to do it.
0: Yeah.
1: And you know, it feels fulfilling even in the progress of it, right? Yeah.
0: Yeah, you may as well. So you're trying to make most of your music electronically?
1: Yeah, exactly.
0: Who would you say are your major inspirations? You know, like, you got Frenzel Rom. I know you sent me... oh, my God, I completely forgot about King Crow, which you sent me.
1: Yeah.
0: But also Nightlight?
1: Yeah, yeah. So a lot of those came into my life recently, but I guess it definitely helped, like... build the momentum.
0: Yeah.
1: That helped me just go, like, no, like, you know.
0: In terms of a vibe.
1: Yeah, exactly. And it's just, like, it all culminates to this point. I have to, like, push forward and I want to create this stuff. I know it's going to be good for me. And there's going to at least one person out there might feel the same way I do with, like, the sounds or the lyrics. And that's all that matters.
0: Yeah.
1: And that's, like, a really big thing as well. Like, there's, like, a lot of the artists I grew up listening to, like, on a crummy YouTube connection, was, like, American ones as well, right?
0: Mm.
1: They weren't really big at the time. It was, like, AJJ. There was, like, Pat the Bunny and stuff. Like, very folk. They do it themselves. They upload and probably never get more popular than, like, a few thousand. But, was it AJJ got so big that they tour, like, come to Australia occasionally now.
0: Yeah.
1: Which is crazy. And it just made me think, like, you know what? Yeah. This is real inspiration, right?
0: Yeah.
1: I want to, like, be involved. You know, I want to have fun in this scene and I want to get involved in it more.
0: Mm.
1: Yeah.
0: That's exciting. That's awesome. So what kind of genre are you kind of versing this song in?
1: Oh, so, like, Jamais Vu is more of, like, I don't know how to describe it, really. I guess it's, like, a sort of a little melancholy in a way.
0: Mm.
1: Because it, sort of going through these different phases. Like, it's about when I visited back in Melbourne at the start of this year. And I was looking at things that I knew were familiar, but they weren't anymore.
0: Mm.
1: And then there were things that I thought I knew the name of. Like, Frekevu, the idea of, like, it's you sort of know it, but you can't say it. And And I was just, like, having this confusing time, and I was just like, I need to write about this. I need to, like, start getting my thoughts in order.
0: Or it's just going to burn up in your brain.
1: Yeah, because, like, it was a place that I once felt that I had a place in.
0: Mm.
1: And coming back, no, I don't. Like, everything felt strange.
0: Yeah. I guess you're a stranger of a place that you grew up in.
1: Yeah,
0: exactly. Is that a scary feeling?
1: It is. It is. I went through my old neighborhood. My house that I grew up in no longer exists.
0: Mm.
1: A lot of the people there, like, I grew up in a very, a lot of my friends, like, died when they were younger, or some other things happened to them. Like, a lot of unsavory stuff. And I don't really have that many connections down there now. Like, there's a few, and most of them are family. Yeah.
0: So it's like a nerve ending that's kind of dying.
1: Yeah, that's probably a good way to put it, yeah.
0: Mm. Well, on that somber note, we might wrap up.
1: Yeah.
0: I'm going to play, to send us off, I'm going to play Nightlight's Heaven Below. It was great having you on.
1: That's a good one.
0: Yeah? You suggested it, so.
1: Yeah, I know.
0: It's only from the best. Now, these guys are also from Melbourne, aren't they?
1: Yes, they are.
0: Yeah. I had a bit of a listen to them last night. They were pretty good. So, it'll be my honor to play them. It was... So, sorry, I've got a bit of a sequence for sending you off.
1: Yeah.
0: That'll be the show for this week. Thank you for listening. Thanks for coming on the show, Morgana.
1: I'd love to be on the show. It was amazing. And I'm just honored. Thank you so much.
0: It was great to have you on. Let us know when you've released that music, and we'll definitely plug it up here, have you on again.
1: 100%. That'd be amazing.
0: So just a reminder, you can find Morgana on Instagram at Morgana_joy_. I'm Addy, and I'm going to send you off with some Nightlight. Here is Heaven Below. Hope you guys enjoy. See you next Sunday.

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Hey, what's up? This is Daniel, and you're listening to Zed Digital. More specifically, this is my show called Lo-Fi Beats to Chill and Overthrow the Government 2. It's where every week I play you a curated selection of lo-fi beats, only the cream of the crop. And you chill and plot your plots against the government. Whatever government you're beefing with currently, I'm not specific, I'm ambiguous about it on purpose. Whatever government, the government, you know, whoever you feel needs it. For legal reasons, this is a joke, and I'm not inciting any overthrowing of any government. Before I forget, that first song was Sapphire by Folks. I'm at a point in my life and career, I guess, where I'm now just suddenly a lot more busy than I was a few weeks ago, for a couple of different reasons, but it's good, but it just means that I have much less time for pretty much anything except work. And even the things that aren't really work, but are kind of work that I did in my free time back then, are now really pushing into my I should be sleeping right now time, if that makes sense. But I am just that kind of person. I will take on more and more stuff because I don't want to say no to anything, because I feel like I can't miss any opportunities. I got to be doing as much as I possibly can, otherwise someone's gonna beat me, you know. I should go to therapy probably, but if I seem really tired in all of these, that's why. But it kind of fits the vibe, you know. Lo-fi, sleepy. We're all here to be sleepy. It's a Sunday evening when you're listening to this. It's pretty early in the evening, but you know, still getting some sleepy vibes. Not a bad thing, I don't think. You know, winding down. At the end of the weekend, I won't mention what comes after because, you know, that'll ruin the vibes. But anyway, hope you did have a good weekend. I hope you had a good weekend and a good week before that. And I hope that this next week you're about to do is good as well. Sorry, I mentioned it the week, you know, whatever. You'll be fine. Maybe it's just a me thing, but like on a Sunday, especially, the last thing I want to think about is the fact that the next day is a Monday. You know, I'm just in denial all the weekend. I try and trick myself into thinking that I'm totally free. I never have to work again. But then on Sunday night, I finally just sort of break down and I'm like, no, I have to go back to work. I guess that's just a human thing, isn't it? That's not a me thing. Anyway, now that I've ruined your mood, let's get into some lo-fi tracks and hopefully by the end you'll forgive me. So this next song is Lazy Morning by Yosev and Kimmo.

Hey, welcome back. I'm Daniel, and this is Lo-Fi Beats to Chill and Overthrow the Government 2. And right now, I'm just going to tell you what tracks that you just heard. So first was Lazy Morning by Yosef and Kimmo, then Soft Ground by Langston and Hicks, Trust by Dao, or Deo, I'm not sure, D-A-O in caps, and then Don't Even Think About You by Gnarly. I think almost all of the tracks from this episode are from Tidal. The streaming service, I think I've talked about it before actually, but it's just a streaming service.

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But you know, but yeah, if you're not someone who listens to podcasts, or you already have a different podcast app, then I recommend Tidal. 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I'm not sure if Spotify even has that at all, but if it does, I think you need to pay extra for it, like be on a more expensive plan or something. And it's cheap, and it doesn't fund, you know, it doesn't go to scary, terrible billionaires, so, you know, we love that. 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This is Pathways by The Unwind Project, Maurice Sachs, and Luke.

Hello, it's me again, Daniel. This is Digital, and my show is Lo-Fi Beats to Chill and Overthrow the Government Too, and I hope you're enjoying the beats so far. Whether you're, what could you be doing? Driving, eating, cooking, knitting, gaming, just vibing, whatever you're doing, I hope that listening to this is making it a bit more enjoyable. Just letting you know what tracks those were. It was Pathways by Unwind Project, Maurice Sachs, and Luke. Keep On by Mecca 83 and Mustawa, and Acacia by Turi and Crew Balance. I don't have anything else funny to say, so let's move right along into the next track, which is Almonds by Jazzy Han and John Lee. Actually, wait, I do have something to say. Hold on. The next two tracks, I did this on purpose because I'm a programming genius. The next two tracks are called Almonds and Banana Bread. And this made me think that I should do an episode that's themed only on lo-fi tracks named after food or food and drinks or something. Because I know that there's a million lo-fi tracks named Espresso or something like that. I definitely know there's one called Black Coffee. And there's got to be, like, there's so many called, like, breakfast pancakes, or, you know, pancakes on a rainy day or something like that. What a, you know, rainy day pancakes, that's definitely a lo-fi track. Search that up right now, tell me that's not a real track. Anyway, food themed lo-fi episode, that's gonna happen. Anyway, Almonds by Jazzy Han and John Lee.

Hey, welcome back. I'm Daniel, and this is Lo-Fi Beats to Chill and Overthrow the Government 2 on Zed Digital. I'm getting faster and faster at saying that name. Soon it's going to be just like a, you know? And then there'd be no point in saying it because you wouldn't even know what I'm doing. Anyway, that was Almonds by Jazzy Han and John Lee. And then Banana Bread by Danny Katala and Very Noise Person. Followed by Lost in Warmth by Kohei Yoshi and Snow Globe. And finally Polaroid by Seven Apes, which is a very funny and terrifying name when you think about it. Or maybe not. Maybe, you know, my bias, my prejudice, you know, when I think of Seven Apes, I feel afraid. Is that because I'm somehow prejudiced against apes and I fear them? They could be chill apes. I feel like in nature, if you were surrounded by seven apes, that's not good. I feel like that means you're going to get, like, torn apart, probably. Depends what ape. There's lots of apes, aren't there? What about, like a macaque? Like a little monkey? Like a small monkey? They can't... No, actually, they could definitely kill you. I think any monkey could kill you. I don't know what I'm talking about. Why are we talking about apes? Anyway, let's move on. Desperately, please. The next track is Luminous by Brock Beats.

Hello, welcome back. I'm Daniel. I've said the name of the show enough times. I don't need to say it again. Hopefully at this point, you know what show you're listening. Actually, I guess maybe if you just tuned in, you don't know. Okay, I'll say it. This is Zed Digital, and this show in particular is Lo-Fi Beats to Chill and Overthrow the Government Too. Thank you for listening, if you've been here the whole time or if you just tuned in. So those songs were Luminous by Brock Beats, Morning Dew by Kretek and Oyo, Plum Tree by Anna Musica, and Linger by Stekt. Again, I'm pretty sure that all these tracks were from that one title playlist, which when you think about it is a little lazy on my end because I just took all of these from the one playlist instead of doing like more research to find cooler things. But usually I do that, but I just found this playlist that they're all new tracks as well. I don't know if I mentioned that earlier. You know, because the vibe of the track is like, of the playlist is like, you're keeping up with the cool new beats that are coming out. So yeah, it's all, you know, being constantly updated, and it's new tracks by people all over the world who you may or may not have heard of, and they're all pretty good. So yeah, I don't know, if you like this vibe, then you can go and find that. I remembered something that I want to talk about and promote, I guess, and I gotta be so late to the party here, no pun intended. But the new song by Troy Sivan slaps. It's so good. It's exactly my kind of like, sort of gritty, funky, chopped ass dance music. The way they've chopped up the samples is so good. The sort of, the gritty, like drum, I have said gritty too many times. You know what I'm saying? The acoustic drum sample that they've put, like the sort of, you know what I'm talking about. If you've heard the song, probably, and the, like, you know, the really, like, funky, cheesy, like, fat synth bass that they've got going on, the sort of, what's the word, the sort of deceptive simplicity of the track. When you first listen to it, you're like, this is nothing, like, this is not a lot at all, there's not a lot going on, but then the more you listen, you're like, wait, they cooked. They absolutely cooked, and I really like it. I really enjoy the vibes, and the music video is like, I feel like it's such a cliche to be like, oh my god, this looks better than a movie. This looks better than most movies, because I feel like whenever people are like, new movies suck, this music video is way better than a movie, it's because they don't watch very good movies. But the way that the battle scene, it's like a medieval themed music video, the way the battle scene is shot looks so awesome, and like the costumes are so good, it's shot so well, the fighting looks so legit, and it's just a vibe. Anyway, I'm running out of time because I'm talking about Troy Sivan. Okay, these are the last few tracks. So they're Precious by Mozzie, Olive by Mozzie again and Zmayev, I Was Dreaming by Leo V, and A Change in the Air by Lowe's Retreat, by

0: 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We think it's
1: pretty good. It's pretty, pretty, pretty, pretty good.
2: 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Only on 4ZZZ Digital. I am your host, Jessica. Shout out to the show that was on previously, Lo-Fi Beats to Chill and Overthrow the Government 2. And this evening, I would like to conduct an experiment. I'm going to tell you a joke, all right? Here it is. Why don't skeletons fight each other? Because they don't have the guts. Yeah, that was pretty awful. However, what if I do this? Better? Maybe? Because for decades, television comedy came with something very strange. Other people. You couldn't see them. They weren't necessarily in the room when the program was filmed. Sometimes there wasn't even an audience there at all. But somebody makes a joke. Someone walks through a door. Someone kisses someone. And hundreds of invisible strangers apparently have extremely strong opinions about it. We call it a laugh track. And it's very easy now to think, well, obviously, television executives just thought we were too stupid to know when something was funny. Except that's not really how it happened. The laugh track wasn't invented simply because television wanted to tell us when to laugh. It grew out of a much more interesting problem. How do you take something that works in front of a live audience and turn it into television? But before all of that good stuff, let us have a song break. So please enjoy Mr. Sandman by the Cordettes.

Just remember, you are listening to I Promise I Am Not Crazy, only on 4ZZZ Digital. I am your host, Jessica, and we are talking about laughter in television. So why was there laughter on television in the first place? Well, long before television, comedy was communal. Theatre had audiences. Vaudeville had audiences. Comedy performers knew how to play to a room full of people. Then radio arrived, and radio did something rather extraordinary. For the first time, you could sit alone in your house and listen to a comedy performance happening somewhere else. But many radio comedies still performed in front of studio audiences. So when listeners tuned in, they weren't only hearing the performers, they heard the room. The applause, the laughter, the reaction. It made a performance happening somewhere else feel live. And when television arrived, it inherited a lot from radio. Performers moved across, formats moved across, production practices moved across, and so did the audience. Which I suppose sounds simple enough. You have comedy, put people in front of it, they laugh, we all go home. Job well done. Woohoo! Except television introduced a problem radio didn't have. We could now see everything. You've got cameras, lights, sets, microphones, cables, the whole shebang. And somewhere among all of that, you're trying to fit a few hundred people who need to be able to actually see the show. One of the most important examples I think we can draw from this in television trying to solve this particular problem would be I Love Lucy. When I Love Lucy premiered in 1951, Lucille Ball was already experienced in radio comedy and performing before an audience suited her. So great, put the audience in the studio, let us all laugh at Lucille Ball live in the moment. Except Desi Arnaz and the production team also wanted to shoot the show on 35mm film. And now there was a bit of a problem, because conventional filmmaking and performing a comedy before an audience don't naturally work the same way. Imagine filming a scene like a movie. Lucy walks through the door, she delivers the joke, everybody laughs. Excellent. Now, stop. Move the camera, adjust everything, set up another angle. Lucy walks through the door again, same joke. The audience has already heard it. Then you need the close-up. Reset, same joke, then another shot, same joke. By the sixth time, there is somebody in row four thinking, yes, Lucy, we know, please release us now. So, I Love Lucy used a solution that became hugely influential. Three film cameras shooting simultaneously. Instead of filming the performance one angle at a time, multiple cameras could capture it at once. A wider shot here, another angle there, a closer view somewhere else. Lucy could perform the scene more continuously. The audience could experience the joke for the first time, rather than seven times in succession. And the production still had different shots available when it came time to edit. Brilliant. Except, because there's always an except, there's just more problems on top of solutions here. Lighting. Normally, different camera positions may require different lighting setups. You can't completely relight the soundstage every time another camera needs a shot if all three are filming simultaneously. So cinematographer Carl Freund, I think I'm saying his name right, or I'm not, I don't know. I just accept it as part of the trope now. He helped develop a lighting system that could accommodate those multiple camera positions. And Carl wasn't just some bloke they found wandering around holding a lamp saying, light, light, let me help you with the lighting. No, he had worked extensively in German and American cinema and had won an Academy Award, which actually the movie was called The Good Earth, if anyone was wondering. I can't really tell you anything about that movie. I know nothing, but that's the name of the movie in which he won the Academy Award for, The Good Earth, in case anyone was wondering. So anyway, Carl comes in, he's fixed the lighting problem, but now they have to figure out how to accommodate the audience itself. The I Love Lucy studio was adapted to hold roughly 300 spectators. Bleachers were installed. The audience had to be able to see. Microphones had to capture their reactions. So when you watch I Love Lucy, you're actually watching television trying to combine two different things: the immediacy of a live performance and the control of filmed television. And this is where our story really begins, because television wanted the laughter to be spontaneous, but it also wanted the television program to be editable. Editable. That is a weird word. I don't know if I'm saying it right. Oh, I don't like the word.
It's doing something funny in my brain. I don't like it. I'm restating the sentence. They also wanted to be able to edit the television program. I feel like that sounds better. And those two things don't always cooperate. Imagine take one. Lucy delivers the joke. Huge laugh. Unfortunately, somebody else messed up their next line. Mm-hmm. The shame. The pain. Reset. Take two. Same joke. Smaller laugh. Take three. Light chuckle. Or maybe the first take has the best performance from Lucy, but the second has the best reaction from another actor. So you edit them together. Visually, that's great. But now comes the sound. The audience is roaring and then cut, and suddenly they're barely laughing. The sound gives away the edit. Or someone coughs during an important line, or the audience laughs so long that it interferes with the next piece of dialogue, or a joke simply doesn't get the reaction the production expected. So sound engineers developed ways of adjusting audience reaction afterward. This became known as sweetening. And before we go any further, three things that sound similar are not necessarily the same. A live studio audience means actual people were physically there watching the performance. A laugh track is a recorded audience reaction incorporated into the soundtrack. And sweetening means an existing audience response can be supplemented or adjusted afterward. A program can therefore have a completely genuine studio audience and still have its laughter altered later. And that's an important distinction because television was about to discover something. If you can repair an audience that was there, why do you actually need them there at all? In 1950, a year before I Love Lucy premiered, NBC broadcast The Hank McCune Show. It was filmed without a studio audience, but viewers heard laughter. A contemporary variety review noticed this strange new technique. Laughter had been dubbed onto the program. Think about what has just happened. We started with people watching comedy and laughing, then people watching comedy while their laughter is recorded, then recorded laughter being adjusted afterward, and now laughter without the people. The audience had become detachable. And once you can separate the sound of an audience from the actual audience, somebody is eventually going to ask, how much control can we have over it? Enter Charles Douglas. Before we continue, though, let us have a song break. So please enjoy Kick in the Shins by Melbourne artist Radio Free Alice.

Just remember, you are listening to I Promise I Am Not Crazy, only on 4ZZZ Digital. I am your host, Jessica, and we are talking about laughter in TV and those TV shows from real audience.

open a digital sound library and start moving waveforms around on a computer. In the 1950s, you called Charles Roland Douglas. Douglas was a sound engineer who became one of the central figures in the development of artificial audience reaction for American television. And Douglas had built something. There's always something built. Something that became known as the Laugh Box. Laugh being spelled as L-A-F-F. Because apparently putting hundreds of imaginary people inside a machine wasn't whimsical enough. And this is where the story gets a bit weird. Because a laugh box wasn't simply a machine containing one laugh. It was a machine that allowed an operator to construct an audience response. So this isn't just we push a button and there's just like one generic laugh. This is the construction of an all-out audience response. By 1957, the practice was unusual enough that Time magazine wrote about the mysterious world of canned laughter. The engineer wasn't even identified by name in the article. The business was secretive, which is obviously hilarious. What's in the box, Charlie? You'll never know. The machine described by Time had a console with 12 buttons, along with controls for things like volume. Different controls could produce different kinds of reactions, not simply ha ha ha ha ha. You could have scattered laughter, a stronger laugh, a male belly laugh, shrieking laughter, and the operator could combine and control these responses. Later accounts of Douglas's surviving laugh box describe an even more elaborate system, involving 32 tape loops, each carrying 10 recorded audience reactions. That's a whew, that sounds like a lot, doesn't it? Which, you know, meant there were like hundreds of reactions available to the one operator. And those sounds originated with actual human beings. People really had laughed. People really had applauded. People really had whistled. Their reactions were recorded and became material that could be reused in completely different situations. Geez, you know what? If they'd known that back then, I reckon there would have been a lot of people copywriting, you know, their laughter. Get paid for it. But this means that the laughter itself could be genuine, even when the audience you were hearing never existed as an audience in that moment, in that space. But having hundreds of recordings isn't enough. You have to know what to do with them. And this is what makes Douglas's work more interesting than simply man presses laughter button. He had to perform the audience. A joke lands. How quickly does the laughter begin? How large should it become? How long should it last? When should it fade? If the next actor starts speaking, the laughter has to make room for them. If someone important enters, maybe the reaction isn't laughter at all. Maybe it's applause. Give a mildly amusing line, an enormous belly laugh, and suddenly your audience sounds unhinged. Like, what are they having? Who knows? Give the biggest joke of the episode a lonely little heh, and it sounds as though everyone despises the performers. So Douglas was effectively deciding, how does the room feel about what just happened? And the details become remarkably sophisticated, because here's something we don't normally notice. Imagine a theatre containing 300 people. Nobody is laughing. Is the room silent? No. People breathe, they shift, clothes rustle, chairs move, someone coughs. A room full of humans makes noise simply because it contains humans. What can I say? We're a noisy bunch. If your artificial audience goes from ha ha ha ha ha to crickets and dead silence, it doesn't sound like 300 people stopped laughing. It sounds like 300 people have been raptured. All right, Thanos has snapped his fingers and they've just gone poof. So subtler background audience sound mattered too. Accounts of Douglas's system describe softer laughter, sometimes called a titter track, that could help larger reactions rise and fade more naturally. You weren't just manufacturing a laugh, you were manufacturing the acoustic illusion of a populated room. And Douglas apparently paid attention to whether individual laughs became too recognizable. One particularly distinctive, high-pitched laugh acquired the nickname the Jungle Lady. It kept turning up. A producer kept noticing it again and again and again, until eventually the distinctive reaction was taken out of regular circulation, which is an awesome piece of television history. Imagine laughing once in a studio audience and accidentally becoming the woman haunting American television. Ha ha ha ha ha. There she is. Ha ha ha ha ha. She's back. Who is she? Run in terror. But underneath the absurdity was a genuinely useful piece of technology. Remember our editing problem

from earlier. Take A, right, has a huge laugh, cut. Take B has almost nothing. Douglas could help bridge that gap. The audience soundtrack could conceal the join. So the laugh track wasn't initially just, the joke isn't funny, trick everyone. It could be an editing tool, a repair tool, a way of making separately recorded pieces of television sound as though they happened continuously. But television soon discovered the obvious consequence. If you can repair an audience, you can also improve one. A 1957 Time article quoted comedian George Burns explaining that if a joke died completely, they wouldn't necessarily respond by adding a giant roar of artificial laughter. Instead, they might add just a couple of laughs, enough to help carry it, which is somehow funnier to me. It's not release the mob. Just, can we please get two imaginary people who appreciated George's effort, please? And this is the point where the technology starts becoming something else. Originally, the audience reaction tells you, this is how the people in the room responded. Once you can alter it, it can tell you, this is how the production wants the room to have responded. That's a significant amount of power for a man sitting behind a box full of magnetic tape. And Douglas's business grew. Eventually, he needed other people to help create these audiences. One of them was an MGM sound engineer named Carol Pratt. Pratt worked with Douglas for years, and eventually he thought there might be another way of doing this. In other words, Charles Douglas had built an imaginary audience. Carol Pratt was about to build a competitor. If there was a different way to pronounce this man's name of Carol Pratt, I don't know how. It literally, as I read it now, I only see Carol. So there we have it. Let us have a music break before we jump back in. So please enjoy Starburst by Ying Grey from Brisbane.

Just remember, you are listening to I Promise I Am Not Crazy, only on 4ZZZ Digital. I am your host, Jessica, and we are talking about laughter. Laughter in television and kind of its evolution from the live studio audience to the fake, sometimes just downright annoying laughter we hear today. So how did fake laughter take over television? Well, by the 1960s, audience sweetening was no longer simply an odd technical experiment. It had become part of American television production, and something important had happened. The laughter wasn't merely reacting to sitcoms anymore. Sitcoms were beginning to be built around the laughter. Listen to the rhythm, setup, punchline, laugh, next line, laugh. Character enters, applause. The audience reaction occupies time. If people are laughing, the actor often can't simply continue speaking or the next line will disappear underneath them. So performers leave room. Writers know where reactions are likely to come. Editors preserve that space. Eventually, the laughter becomes part of the rhythm of the scene itself. Which is why those internet videos where somebody removes the laugh track from an old sitcom can sound so bizarre. Like, imagine Friends, and if Joey or Rachel or Ross says or does something inane, bizarre, or chaotic, but there is nothing, absolutely nothing. They just do that action, they say that joke, and we are just met with silence. There is just nothing. Nada. There is zero laughter. Zero. Zero. Right? There was just, you know, it's now just a person that speaks and a long stare, a person that speaks again, another long stare, someone walks away and nobody says anything. And suddenly we're not watching a sitcom. We're just watching a family quietly disintegrate and now it's just depressing. But that doesn't necessarily prove the joke was never funny. The performance may have been constructed around an audience response. You've removed part of its timing. And while all of this was happening, the technology behind the imaginary audience was changing too. Remember Carol Pratt? Well, Pratt had worked for Douglas for years. In the 1970s, he and his brother, John Pratt, developed their own updated audience reaction system and established a company called Sound One. So yes, there was now competition in the artificial laughter industry. Douglas had built one way of controlling an audience. The Pratts developed another. And Carol Pratt went on to work on audience reaction for a remarkable list of television programs. The Mary Tyler Moore Show, The Brady Bunch, Gilligan's Island, Happy Days, The Jeffersons, Taxi, Mork and Mindy, The Bob Newhart Show, and many others. But the really interesting thing about Pratt isn't the list. It's the way he talked about the job. Because Pratt didn't treat every television audience as identical. Different shows needed different responses. Some were broader, some were restrained. Producers had preferences. The track could be tailored to the particular program. Pratt even remembered the Mary Tyler Moore Show producing the longest laugh he ever recorded. Think about how specialized this profession has become. We're no longer asking, do we need laughter? We're asking, what kind of audience does this particular television program have? How excitable are they? How quickly do they laugh? How much do they applaud? How aggressively should we reinforce a joke? And Pratt later reflected that television audiences themselves had changed. He believed viewers had become more sophisticated and didn't necessarily need jokes driven home with enormous reactions. So even the imaginary audience had to evolve. A television audience in one era didn't necessarily sound like a television audience in another. And this tells us something important about this like evolution of laughter in television. The laugh track is becoming a style, not simply a noise. It helped tell viewers what kind of comedy they were watching. Broad, warm, rowdy, restrained. And by this point, generations of viewers had grown up hearing comedy structured this way. Television had created a convention. Comedy sounds like setup, punchline, laughter. And conventions are powerful because eventually they stop feeling like choices and just start to feel normal until someone deliberately breaks them. And one of the most famous battles over that convention happened in a television comedy about surgeons and the Korean War. Because the creators of MASH had a fairly reasonable question. What happens when something
is not funny. We'll have to find out that after the song break, though, so please enjoy Over and Over by Brisbane band Dizzy Days from their album Tunnel Vision.

0: Just remember, you are listening to I Promise I Am Not Crazy, only on 4ZZZ Digital. I am your host, Jessica, and that last song you just heard was BRB by Melbourne artist Robert Baxter. And we are talking about all things television laughter, from the audience to the studio laughter to the tinny box thing that we all get stuck hearing. And now we turn our attention to a television show called MASH, because this is quite important in the history of television recorded laughter. So MASH aired on CBS in 1972. It was a comedy, but it was a comedy set in a mobile army surgical hospital during the Korean War. Comedy can be concerning. Which creates a rather obvious tonal problem. 1 minute, joke. Next minute, someone has been seriously wounded and is bleeding out and dying on the table. The show's creative team, including producer Gene Reynolds and writer-producer Larry Gelbart, did not want canned laughter. CBS did. And that disagreement tells us just how established the convention had become. From the network's perspective, this was a television comedy, and television comedy came with audience laughter. But the people making MASH were trying to create something that could move between absurd comedy and genuine suffering. Having an invisible audience chuckling away through everything could completely change that balance. So a compromise emerged. Audience laughter could be used, but not in the operating room. Because, like, you know, imagine that. Hawkeye is operating. Someone is bleeding. They are actively trying to save a life, and all you can hear is the background is... like, no. And suddenly the absence of laughter does something interesting. It tells us the rules have changed. A few minutes ago, this program invited you to laugh, and now it's not. You have to work out how you feel about the scene yourself. Carol Pratt worked on MASH and discussed tailoring its audience reaction. And the series sometimes went even further, with several episodes broadcast without a laugh track altogether. And that matters because MASH demonstrated that a television comedy could move in and out of audible audience response. Laughter was not compulsory. And over the following decades, television comedy increasingly explored what happened when you removed it. And this coincided with the growing prominence of single-camera comedy. The traditional multi-camera sitcom often preserves something of stage performance. Several cameras over the scene, actors perform more continuously. Audience reaction can occupy part of the rhythm. Single-camera comedy generally works more like a film. Different setups, different angles, location shooting, and crucially, editing itself can become the joke. You don't necessarily need the joke. Wait for laughter. Next joke. A cut can be the punchline. A reaction shot can be the punchline. Someone looking directly into the camera can be the punchline. And silence, awful, agonizing, uncomfortable, cringeworthy silence can be the punchline. Think about The Office. Michael Scott says something catastrophically inappropriate. Nobody laughs. Jim looks at the camera. And somewhere inside you, something shrivels up and dies. That's the joke. Now imagine, Michael says something horrifying. Jim looks at the camera and there's just this insert of maniacal cackling. It's a completely different experience. Shows including Malcolm in the Middle, Arrested Development, The Office, 30 Rock, and Modern Family helped make comedy without audible audience reaction completely ordinary for modern viewers. But this isn't a story where television finally realized laugh tracks were bad, because they didn't disappear. Multi-camera sitcoms continued, live studio audiences continued, and sweetening continued. Very successful television comedies continued using audible audiences. What changed was that television comedy no longer had one dominant way of sounding funny. Silence could work. Laughter could work. An audience could be part of the performance. Or the absence of an audience could be part of the performance. Which finally brings us back to the question we started with, because we've now established how television ended up with the invisible strangers laughing at us. But there's still a much stranger question. did they actually work? And I always leave you on a cliffhanger here because we're going to have a song break before finding out the answer to that question. So please enjoy a song that for the life of me, I cannot pronounce, but I'm going to try my very, very best. Prinsenkolonsinakosil. I don't know how to say it. I wonder if the internet knows how to say it. Prinsenkolonsinakosil. I tried. Look, it's a famous song featuring intentional gibberish that's designed to sound like American English by Adriano Celentano. So enjoy.
1: Prinsenkolonsinakosil.
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Just remember, you are listening to I Promise I Am Not Crazy, only on 4ZZZ Digital. I am your host, Jessica. And that second song you just heard was Babushka by the Woohoo Review. And we are talking about laughter, the laughter of sitcoms and television history. And we are wrapping up this evening by finding out if hearing laughter actually changes what we find funny. So I think the best way to do that is by returning to my terrible skeleton joke. Why don't skeletons fight each other? Because they don't have the guts. Yep, still magnificent. But compare that with, why don't skeletons fight each other? Because they don't have the guts. Now, maybe you're sitting there going, I don't feel anything. But there is something that changes. It's not necessarily the quality of the joke. I cannot perform miracles. But the experience changes. And there's actual research to back this up, because experimental studies have found that hearing laughter can influence people's perception of humour under some circumstances. That doesn't mean bad joke plus laugh track equals good joke. But it does fit something humans already know intuitively. Laughter is social. Go see a comedy in a packed cinema. One person starts laughing, then somebody else completely loses it. Then the person behind you starts making that horrible wheezing noise that makes you think they need like their asthma inhaler. And then you're laughing partly because they are laughing. Sometimes the funniest thing in the room isn't even the film anymore. It's Kevin in row F fighting for oxygen and he just fell out of his chair. Watching exactly the same comedy alone or at 2 a.m. is a different experience. Not necessarily worse, just different. And suddenly the history we've just gone through starts making more sense. Radio comedy let listeners hear the audience because that audience was genuinely part of the performance. Early television did try to preserve this. Filming and editing, however, made that difficult. Sweetening repaired it. The Hank McCune Show demonstrated that you could detach the laughter from the people entirely. Charles Douglas turned that detached audience into something controllable. Carol Pratt and others refined the craft. Sitcoms adapted their performances around it. MASH demonstrated that taking the laughter away could be creatively meaningful. And later, single-camera comedy, so the like filming a movie, stop, start, edit, change, made us comfortable with silence. So maybe the laugh track wasn't originally trying to tell us, you are too stupid to know this is funny, so now we must tell you it is. Maybe it was just trying to recreate something television had removed from the experience. Other people. Charles Douglas hadn't merely found a way of manufacturing laughter. In a strange way, he found a way of manufacturing company. And here's the final twist. Because after spending all this time talking about this strange 20th century invention, we should acknowledge something. Television did not invent the idea of using one audience to influence another. Not remotely. In 19th century French theatre, there were organised groups known as claques. People could be planted or hired in an audience specifically to encourage reactions. And there were different jobs. People whose role was to applaud, people who laughed. There were even performers employed to become emotionally overwhelmed and cry. In other words, more than a century before Charles Douglas started pressing buttons, humans had already worked out if somebody else laughs, applauds, or cries first, maybe you'll join them. Television didn't invent that idea. It mechanized it. Instead of putting strategically enthusiastic humans throughout a theater, put their reactions on tape. Put the tape in a machine and let Charlie decide when they laugh, which means it's time for one final experiment. What do you call cheese that isn't yours? Nacho cheese. No? Okay, we're not ending it like that. Charlie, hit it. More.

0: There we go. I am a genius. And apparently I have several hundred witnesses. You can't prove otherwise. So the next time you're watching an old sitcom and hundreds of people suddenly erupt because somebody walked through a door, listen to them. Because those people might really have been sitting in the studio. Their reaction might have been sweetened afterward. They might be recordings taken from completely different audiences. Or they may never have been an audience watching at all. Dun dun dun. But that laughter represents something much bigger than this is where the joke is. It remains a problem television spent decades trying to solve. How do you preserve the experience of laughing together when the people watching aren't actually together? And for a surprisingly long time, the answer was, put the audience in a box. 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I have been your host, Jessica. Find me on Instagram at 4ZZZ, I Promise I Am Not Crazy. Tune in again next Sunday at 8 p.m. for more chaos and stay tuned for Regurged Radio. And remember, if nobody laughs at your joke, television history says that you have options.
1: 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Wow. 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

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I'm Natalie. I'll be with you for the next hour on Z Digital. Thanks to Jess for another great I Promise I'm Not Crazy. And coming up tonight on the show, got some great music for you. We're going to do a Hot 100 archive song, a touring artist of the week, and I've got some Julian Lennon, some The Muffs, Skilo, Lamb. Ah, they might be giants, heaps of stuff. But let's kick it off with Angelique Kidjo with Cora Cora.

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And before that was Julian Lennon with his song Saltwater, and that was off his fourth album, which came out in 1991. And first up in the show, world music heavyweight Angelique Kidjo with her song Cora Cora off her 1996 album FIFA. And coming up next, I'm going to play you Ski Lo from 1995 with a song that I really loved then and I still love it. It's really fun. This is I Wish.

You're listening to Regurged Radio on Z Digital with Natalie, and you just heard Black Bella Music there with Drunken Bala. And before that, The Muffs with their cover of Kids in America. That was from 1995 and it featured on the Clueless movie soundtrack, which is a movie I still haven't seen. I know all the jokes from the trailer, I think. And first up in that bracket, Skee-Lo with I Wish. And coming up next, I'm going to play you Lamb from the UK. And I'm going to play you Beeline, which is off their second album called Fear of Fours. So here they are, Lamb with Beeline.

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0: You're listening to Regurged Radio, the 90s music show with Natalie, and you just heard Company of Strangers there with Motor City, and that was off the only album that that group put out in, what year was that one? 1992 that one came out, but it's a great album. And before that, They Might Be Giants with New York City. They Might Be Giants were really fun. I think they're still getting around as well, but lots of sort of novelty songs and funny ones. Always really enjoyed them. And before that, we heard Lamb with Beeline. And it's time to talk about a touring artist now. And Skunk Hour are playing Saturday, October 17th at the Crowbar. Skunk Hour are an alt rock funk band from Sydney, formed in 1991, and they've toured sort of sporadically ever since. I've seen them live a few times, and they are definitely very funky. They've released four albums, three of which were in the 90s, called Skunk Hour, Feed, and Chin Chin. Then the album in 2001 was called Go. So let's hear a song off the Feed album. And this is one of the first songs of theirs I remember hearing, actually. It's Skunk Hour with Up to Our Necks in it.
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lingers like the smoke that's drifting from my fingers. 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Outside, the cold rain cleanses my soul, hold the distance between the rooms of my thoughts ever soar. Sitting in that room sometimes

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What force is going to mend it? If we wish we could help this man, our backs would not break. 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He wishes to end it.

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So it was a big hit for her. And before that, we heard the touring band of the week, Skunk Hour, who are playing in October in Brisbane. And coming up next, I'm going to play you the Hot 100 Archive Song of the Week. And it is Sonic Youth with their song Cool Thing, which came in at number one in the 1990 Hot 100. And that song was off the album Goo, which, according to their wiki page, is number 358 on Rolling Stone's 500 greatest albums of all time. So here they are, Sonic Youth with Cool Thing.

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And we're at the end of the show, so I hope you're having a lovely Sunday evening. Hope you have a great week ahead, and I look forward to chatting to you again next week. Night, everybody.

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0: Hey, Charlie, did you have a good run in the yard?
1: I found a bone. See?
0: Come here, boy. That's a good doggy. You seem a bit wobbly.
1: Whoopsie.
0: Have you been drinking? Hey, what's that brownish gray thing in your ear? Geez, it's a tick.
1: Uh-oh. Get it off.
2: Rain combined with warmer temperatures means it's tick season for your pets. 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If your pet likes to spend time outdoors in bushy areas and long grass, then you need to check your pet thoroughly for any signs of ticks, from nose to tail, as well as the anus. Pets can get ticks outside despite wearing a tick collar. When removing the tick, use tweezers and ensure you get the tick's head. Although, the best form of tick prevention includes washes, tick collars, sprays and tablets, you still really do need to check for ticks daily. Some early symptoms of tick paralysis infection are change in the animal's bark or meow, a dry cough or an unsteady, staggering gait. If you see these symptoms, seek veterinary attention immediately. The sooner the anti-serum is given, the less chance the tick poisoning will be fatal. The most reliable way to locate ticks is to systematically rub your fingertips through your pet's coat. Feel. Don't try to look for ticks. Feel for them. 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
0: Hey boy, fetch. Good boy.
1: 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Ruff, where's my bone? Uh-oh. I'm hungry.
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0: Are you taking care of your singing voice? 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
1: 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So, what do you do with unwanted aquarium plants? 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

0: Mary, and I'm a galah. 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
3: I had a friend. He was a good friend. He taught me how to play guitar and how to drink and stay awake. How one chord can change everything. Stay close to your brother, he'd say. Family is everything. Keep away from heroin. He never went to bed and drank coffee with his cigarettes and sang songs like he was in a stadium. He died 3 times before he really did. I cried when he got sick and went to visit him, listening to the Stones and Bob Dylan for the last time.

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1: 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Voting closes November 6th. It all culminates on November 12th when the winner is announced. 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
2: Make a clap. 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Hear me not last. Sort of like The Last of Us. 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

0: The ATO is very concerned to hear of tax scams where people ring up vulnerable Australians and threaten them with legal and police action if they don't immediately pay a debt. These are not calls from the ATO. If you have got a debt, we would have written to you first. If we do ring you, our staff will identify themselves and let you know how you can call us back. But if the person calling you is rude and aggressive, threatening police or legal action if you don't do something immediately, it's not the ATO. If you've got any doubts, please hang up the phone and call us back on 1800 008 540 and we'll sort the matter out.
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